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The next program is in Italiano, the Italian language.

What you hear on community radio is governed by the Community Radio Codes of Practice. The Codes of Practice cover matters relating to program content, including local content, news, current affairs, Australian music content, programs for children, and the responsibilities associated with broadcasting to the community. They also cover aspects such as community access and participation in the operation of this service. Copies of the codes are available on the 4EB website.

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The Multicultural Professional Network proudly presents our annual gala dinner. 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

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For only $40 a year, you can get involved in local communities, events and projects here right at the station and around Brisbane. You also get access to broadcasting training that will give you exciting opportunities to express your unique voice and connect with diverse audiences. Become a member today by calling the office on 07-3240-8600 or head to our website. 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

0: evening, D-Boy. You still eating?
1: 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I got beat with some boys, try to jack for some, but we packing something that we'll be half of them. 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Security cell, I'm gripping old. Music loud and I'm tipping slow.
0: Atabita kwijina mfite gukora ibintu byose ati mfite no kumva no muziki. 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
1: Go,
0: go, go, shorty. 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
0: Bali, New York, Shelly, tell you I'm local. 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
1: Ati rero ati ikipe ya Argentine ati tugiye kongera turwanire kongera kwerekana ikindi gikombe cy'isi. 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
0: She feeling my style, she feeling my flow. 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
1: Akomeza avuga ati my favorite to win the World Cup. Ati there are very good teams like Spain, France, England, Brazil and Germany. Ati rero ayo niyo my equipe njewe numvaga nkunza ariko no kuyatsinda byari sawa.

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0: Je nta keza ki ntambara buri je nta keza ntambara zizana nta kintu kizima nani nabona intambara zizigira zizanira abantu uretse kubasenya kubica kubatandukanya sinto usanga ibintu abantu barwanira 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

0: We, gathered at the 2017 National Constitutional Convention, coming from all points of the southern sky, make this statement from the heart.
1: Our Aboriginal and Torres Strait Islander tribes were the first sovereign nations of the Australian continent and its adjacent islands, and possessed it under our own laws and customs. This our ancestors did, according to the reckoning of our culture from the creation, according to the common law from time immemorial, and according to science more than 60,000 years ago.
2: This sovereignty is a spiritual notion, the ancestral tie between the land, or Mother Nature, and the Aboriginal and Torres Strait Islander peoples who were born therefrom, remain attached thereto, and must one day return thither to be united with our ancestors. This link is the basis of the ownership of the soil, or better, of sovereignty. It has never been ceded or extinguished, and coexists with the sovereignty of the Crown.
3: How could it be otherwise? The peoples possessed a land for 60 millennia, and this sacred link disappears from world history in merely the last 200 years? With substantive constitutional change and structural reform, we believe this ancient sovereignty can shine through as a fuller expression of Australia's nationhood.
4: Proportionately, we are the most incarcerated people on the planet. We are not an innately criminal people. Our children are alienated from their families at unprecedented rates. This cannot be because we have no love for them. And our youth languish in detention in obscene numbers. They should be our hope for our future.
1: These dimensions of our crisis tell plainly the structural nature of our problem. This is the torment of our powerlessness. We seek constitutional reforms to empower our people and take a rightful place in our own country. When we have power over our destiny, our children will flourish. They will walk in two worlds, and their culture will be a gift to their country.
0: We call for the establishment of a First Nations voice enshrined in the Constitution. Makarrata is the culmination of our agenda, the coming together after a struggle. It captures our aspirations for a fair and truthful relationship with the people of Australia and a better future for our children based on justice and self-determination.
2: We seek a Makarrata Commission to supervise a process of agreement making between governments and First Nations and truth telling about our history.
4: In 1967, we were counted.
3: In 2017, we seek to be heard.
4: We leave base camp and start our trek across this vast country. We invite you to walk with us in a movement of the Australian people for a better future.

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1: Oh, 4EB, of course. 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

0: Music Masala, a spicy blend project of music and life from 4EV Radio Brisbane, Australia. Today, you're going to hear an interview with some members of Son Semilla, an original band from Brisbane, mixing rock, reggae roots, Latin flavors like cumbia, and inviting lyrics. Welcome to this program, and thanks for coming to 4EV Studios. Today, we are here with Juan Carreño from the band. Hi, Juan. How are you?
1: Good, excellent. Thank you.
0: Very good. It's a pleasure to have you here in the studios. And we're going to talk about a little bit about the band. And could you please tell me your cultural background and which instrument do you play?
1: I am from Latin America. I'm from Colombia. I play the bass. I also sing a few of the songs too.
0: Yeah, right. Mm-hmm. Yeah, so we're going to hear some of the songs as well. And what drew you to music in the first place?
1: Oh, no, that's a long question, though. I come from a family in which the music is a fundamental part of the family. So we do play music in when we meet. We will play music when we, in all the family activities, we will play music as well.
0: Yeah.
1: And it's always going to be a guitar in the house, and it was always there. So I kind of feel that it's always been with me. Yeah. But then I also study music.
0: Okay.
1: And then, I always be part of bands.
0: Mm-hmm. Back in Colombia.
1: Back
0: you mean?
1: In Colombia, mm-hmm. Yeah. And also here, I also been playing with people since I said, probably the first year, I have already started playing with.
0: Talking about your background, what are your memories of music from you where you were a child?
1: Okay, that is I will say that from my father's side, I will recall the traditional rhythms such as rajaleña, cumbia, and then you can go more and more traditional music from there, but
0: from Colombia. So much music in Colombia, and I guess having that as a cultural background give you a lot of tools to play with when you gotta play with other musicians and understand a bit about music, isn't it? Because you have the African side of the music, and then the more aboriginal side of the music of Colombia, and then the mix of that with the Spanish instruments and their own way of playing music, and then you got something very special, isn't it?
1: Yeah, and my mother's side of the family, she's more like from the tropical feeling,
0: so she
1: will have all the salsa at home, cumbia is in Latin America before in the old times. Everybody listened to it, but it's more like a December sort of music.
0: Okay.
1: So in December you will listen to Lisandro Mesa and all those famous musicians that are all very famous in Mexico too.
0: Oh, they are, absolutely.
1: Through the year they will listen more for like salsa.
0: Okay.
1: And so she brought all that
0: into your
1: the salsa in my family. And then you have all the, for the generation that my family come from, there was where all the protesta music was very big, like Mercedes Sosa,
0: Silvio Rodriguez.
1: So we also have the records at home and
0: so
1: listen
0: beautiful.
1: To them. So, yeah.
0: So would you be able to introduce the next song of the Son Semilla band, please, to the public, and tell us a bit about what they're going to hear? So we're going to hear...
1: Okay, this song that we're going to play is called Propaganda.
0: Propaganda,
1: is by the guitar player of the band, Greg Clark. He is the singer and he composed the whole song. We're lucky we recorded here the instruments here in the studio here at the 4AB with Alex, and I myself did the mix at home. We ended the recording each member apart, and then we put it together. I put it together myself. So we're going to listen to Propaganda. He have a really good message, this song, and he also have some kind of like a, I would say, tricky tempo games around the song. So.
0: Okay, let's listen to it. Propaganda.

0: Music Masala, a spicy blend project of music and life from 4EB Radio Brisbane, Australia. Today, you're going to hear an interview with some members of Son Semilla. Today, we are here with Juan Carreño. You also have songs in Spanish, or how does that work in the band?
1: Yes, we do. We do sing in both languages. So we got the majority of the song will be in English, of course, because the principal singer, Greg Evans, is an Australian guy. So you feel familiar with the language itself, but he also speaks very well Spanish, and he got a couple of songs in Spanish too. And I do myself have few songs too.
0: So, in Spanish. And do you write in English as well?
1: I wanted to get the next songs that I coming up with are going to be in English.
0: Yeah, is it easy for you to find inspiration and write in English?
1: You know, when you were talking before about the different genres of music you learn and how they give you tools, that was my thought. It came to me. The thought that came to me when you say that is like languages. So you use the language of English and the language of cumbia or the language in your music. So it's just a matter of sit down and making it work. So I reckon it's not as easy, but
0: you haven't tried.
1: I did have a couple of songs in English.
0: Yeah.
1: But are more songs that I did. I did a song for my partner. A couple of little things that I do in English, but not the full song.
0: Uh-huh.
1: And I'm lucky enough to have plenty of English people around me to help me with the feedback.
0: Yeah. So, and talking about inspiration, what inspired or influenced you in your life to write or compose music?
1: This is something I want to say to everybody that is up there and wanted to write their songs. And it's have a pen and a piece of paper and write wherever, all the time. It is the inspiration is in have the tools, is in reflect and write. Because everything can be an inspiration. Everything around us is talking to us all the time. Mm-hmm. The matter is get comfortable with the writing process, like get comfortable with the majority of the songs that I wrote when I was more productive. When I been the longest with a pen and a paper in my hands. If I have a book, if I'm in a class, for example, or I'm in study and I have a paper,
0: yes,
1: and a pencil, I will write something, even if it's not a song, it's just a reflection about.
0: Yeah, and will you later rescue that or go back to that information and put it somewhere
1: If it's good, yeah. I trying to organize those informations around. But yeah, everybody's different. But have the way you probably recording in your recording machine. But and trying to put pieces together. But is have the habit of doing it. Believe in your relationship with your environment, because everything is talking to you.
0: So for Juan, everything and anything can be an inspiration to write music.
1: That's
0: great. What if we listen to the next song of Son Semilla? Can you introduce the song, please?
1: Okay, this song, let's play Libres. This song talks about how sometimes you are in situations in which the life is hard. Like you feel like you fell down, like you lose hope, and in those moments is when you cry, and then you feel like hopeless, and then those moments are the moments of change and very important moments, like when you probably are very sick and you feel, oh, I'm not going to make it or something like that. Those moments are precious in a way that they make you reflect about your life or seen in perspective. And so this song talk about in that moment like that, I realized that I was free and I didn't know that. So that the quote of the song say, it's free. Something inside me has telling me, like my conscience has telling me that I'm free. So that's the chorus that goes around the reflection.
0: So what's the name of the song? How do you translate the name of the song?
1: The name of the song originally is somos libres, that after a little while become just libres.
0: Yeah.
1: But it means we are free.
0: Okay.
1: The meaning of this, the title, yeah.
0: All right.

0: Music Masala, a spicy blend project of music and life from 4EB Radio Brisbane, Australia. Today, you're going to hear an interview with some members of Son Semilla. Today, we are here with Juan Carreño. Have you ever faced any challenges as a band?
1: Yeah, we have a big challenge. When you are in a band, you have to kind of understand that you are in a kind of like a small army. And you are army. In that army that is your army, and you want to get out there, but you have to be as strong as an army. So have to be as strong as a team, let's say. I don't know. Because you fight for something, you know? Some kind of way you are fighting to get your point out there or get your music out there. Mm-hmm. And I think the biggest challenge with the bands and is that requires a high level of intensity. Mm-hmm. And with the daily life and the busy life that everybody have, especially because we are already grow up men and you know, society is taking its part and you have to pay the bills and all that. Yeah, so that takes part of your time. And then, yeah, so like I will say the biggest challenge we have is time. But on the other hand, now technology brings you things that can save you time. So you can record your beats and send it to the other person so the other person can come up with something. You don't have to be all together. Yeah. So you save time.
0: So that's like an advice for anyone who wants to try to start a band or has already a band.
1: Yeah.
0: All right.
1: Use the technology.
0: Yeah, well, I want to talk about a little bit more about the future of the band. What's the next thing for San Semilla?
1: What I wish to happen is that we will get... I will have at least 4 new songs that we record on the studio, mix it, and ready to show.
0: Yes.
1: And I wanted to go and try to get big gigs, and I start to get good relationship with other musicians and try to get more exposure. This year is being good. Things happen to us. Thanks for AB and the Masala project. They've been great. They will record here. I think so. We are on the right. We hold the right material. We just need to get strong as an army and go there. I would love to go gigging around Australia. That's one of the things that I wish to do. I wanted to do.
0: That's a good...
1: Go and play in Melbourne. Go and play in different cities.
0: Yeah, that would be awesome to see. What if we play a last song? Which song would you like to play, Juan?
1: Okay. This song is the song that we record here in with the Masala project here with Alex and the studios for AB. The song is called Cumbia de la Sal. This song was written by the singer of the band, Greg Evans. I would love to mention that with the band, we are 4 members. Greg Evans, that was the one who came up with the name. And then after that, I joined myself, Juan, and then join the drum and player who is Gunda, that is Daniel, and then after that Greg Clark. Very talented people. I'm very lucky to be playing with them.
0: Guitarist as well.
1: Mm-hmm. So I wanted to say that this song, the meaning of this song is a very poetic song, but I think so the meaning of it is something about what I feel is something about cleanliness, like find a way to clean yourself. Like when he says, vamos al mar a recoger la sal, el origen de lo bueno y lo malo, he say like go to the beginning, go
0: to the source,
1: yeah? And then you will find in the source everything that you need the tools that you need to clean yourself, like to be
0: free.
1: But yeah. I will say that it's very. I don't know. That's the way that I feel it myself. But the meaning is, it's very interesting.
0: So this is a cumbia, right?
1: The gender is a cumbia, but I don't know if it's a cumbia. I he said that it's a cumbia, so I'm trying to come up with something that is cumbia, but it's really a very particular rhythm going on in there.
2: Yeah,
1: right?
2: Yeah, I recognize this. So thank you for mentioning the band has four members. Yeah, that's true. We didn't talk about that because we are just one. Yeah. And me, the person that's doing interview. So it's really difficult to introduce a band when you just have one member of the band to interview with. But hopefully we will have the chance to interview the whole band one day.
1: Yeah, definitely.
2: And in the next months. And good luck with all your wishes. And
1: I
2: hope you get everything done by the end of the year.
1: Thank you, Diana.
2: And then next year you can visit... I don't know if Melbourne or Sydney, but at least some festivals around the city. That would be great to see. I think you are an original band with original lyrics, showing up some great materials. And I think this is a good place to shop. People will give you the opportunity to shine, you know, to be yourself.
1: Come on, give us the opportunity. We're here.
2: Okay, let's listen to this song.

0: 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I'm Gabriella Acaria. This week, we hear the live recordings from our event, Special Collections, a night of live storytelling.
1: Welcome everyone. Welcome to the Special Collections, a night of live storytelling here at the Library Bar at the State Library of New South Wales.
0: On the evening of the 21st of April, I walked into the State Library for the first time to celebrate live storytelling. All the Best partnered with the State Library of New South Wales to mark 200 years of the State Library. With our production manager, Kwame Slusher, I got to present talented storytellers as they journey through how different types of libraries have impacted their lives. We hear the secrets from inside the State Library's walls, what libraries keep, leave out, and rewrite.

0: rolls or a chicken burger, sometimes all at once, from my favourite cafe. Coming back and chatting with everyone I meet and know as a further distraction from work, browsing all the Greek translations of pop culture books, and then getting my favourite iced tea on the way home. At the State Library, I discovered that everyone has their unique library experience. As part of a statewide campaign called The Library That Made Me, the State Library of New South Wales asked people what libraries meant to them. And here's what people said.
1: Library means a lot to me and to my family and to the community I belong to.
2: It's something that I even remember from growing up. It's always been a part of the community.
3: I remember my parents bringing me here when I was a child, and I now get to bring my own three children back here too.
4: I'm in the library almost every day after work or before work. I get distracted at home, so it gives me personal space to get things I need done.
3: We always get to take something home and read and return the following week to do it all over again.
5: The library to me is just the most accessible place in the world.
2: Just even waiting outside for the doors to open, the connections and friendships that I've made over the last few years that I've been coming here have just been absolutely wonderful. So I think it's really gone from just a place of housing books to a place where people can come together and connect.
0: Like I mentioned before, it was my first time at the State Library. And the first thing I noticed walking in was just how extravagant it was. I'd heard about all of its beauty, but seeing it for the first time was something else. Did you know that the State Library of New South Wales has more than its book collection? In this first story, Rachel Kuzik tells us about the whispers from the library quarters that go beyond the books you see on the bookshelves.
6: It is a terrible thing to admit in a place like this, but I feel it's very important for us to be honest with each other if we're going to develop any sort of relationship tonight. And it's this. Up until recently, I didn't care much about libraries. I stopped going to my own local library when I was 8 after my big sister threw one of my library books out of a moving car window on a 3-lane high-speed highway, and I could never muster up the courage to go back to the librarian and tell her what happened. So instead, I let my overdue book tab rack up, and I never stepped foot in that library again. I didn't really mind. I wasn't much of a reader as a kid. I've always felt more at home inside spoken stories than written ones. But because I never felt seduced by physical books, I never felt seduced by a physical library. That was until I started spending time in this library, the one that we're all seated atop tonight. A year and a half ago, I became a creative resident here. The goal was to sniff out stories, to make a potential podcast with Annabelle Crabb in honor of the library's 200th anniversary. I ended up spending months inside this building. And the thing that grabbed me immediately was not the sacred reading room or the killer Wi-Fi or the access to free lockers, though those are very fabulous. I love them. What took hold of me was the people. Librarians, yes, but also archivists and curators and conservators and receptionists and the hundreds of other magical fairies that make this place live and breathe. They shatter every single assumption I've ever held about libraries. Take librarian Maggie Patton, for example.
7: Do librarians hate shushing jokes?
8: Yes, they do.
7: Is that because you don't shush people?
8: The joke about the frog that goes into the library.
7: No.
8: And he goes up to the counter and he says,
9: "Can I have some chips?"
8: And the librarian says, "You're in a library." And he says, "Can I have some chips?"
6: I think Maggie's comedic timing on that is fabulous. The people here are not quiet. They're not uptight wardens of law and order. In fact, the running joke on our team was that you'd ask a librarian a question and they'd say, "I probably shouldn't say this," and then turn directly into the microphone and divulge all of the best secrets of this place. One of their worst kept secrets is that what you all see upstairs, the beautiful reading rooms, the shelves of leather-bound books, that's just the tip of the iceberg. 7 floors of storage cut into the earth beneath us. Each floor is a different color.

0: each floor with a compass painted on it because people get lost down there. If you laid the collections end to end, you'd get 140 kilometers of stuff. Only a third of that is books. That's what reeled me in, the 4 million stories in here that live beyond books. For example, the library has a collection of fruit stickers from long digested apples. They have a pile of junk mail one staff member saved for an entire year in order to document what real people get in their mailboxes every day, which amounted to 27 kilos, by the way, which is nuts. And quite notably, the library owns more than 100 samples of human hair. Luis Animat, the Dixon librarian, elaborates.
1: I have lots we can show you.
2: Hair of famous people.
1: A lock of Mary Shelley's hair.
2: Some hair that remains a mystery.
1: We don't actually know.
2: And some hair that isn't from a head.
1: I don't know whether I should say this, but we had one collection that came to us with a cutting of pubic hair enclosed in the love letter.
0: If you can get past the ick factor, the hair is actually quite beautiful. Each lock is a small piece of someone that a loved one couldn't bear to let go.
1: In the past, before photography, you didn't have a memento of your loved one. And even the very early stages of photography, it was still a single unique image that photography created. It was still an expensive process and not easily available to people.
2: And so if someone went away, or if they moved, or if they died,
1: all you had was something that had belonged to them. And of course, one of the most intimate things that belonged to a person that can be preserved perpetually is a lock of hair.
2: These locks of hair, these braids of hair.
1: They're really intense keepsakes.
2: They were attempts to hold on to someone, to their story, to their existence, so they didn't just disappear, but would remain as a little woven element of a bigger story.
0: The hair is just one example of the unglamorous yet honest detritus we humans leave behind that the library hoovers up for us. They are so committed to this idea, they even hold on to the remnants of their own in-house disasters.
2: I understand that I need to know about something called the Big Neg.
3: Well, things do happen in libraries that, you know, we perhaps wish hadn't. And I remember when I first started work at the library and began working with the original materials collections, and I heard about the Holtman collection, which is internationally significant, a very large collection of glass plate negatives.
2: Wet plate glass negatives. Now, I will go on to explain in really quite exhausting detail what exactly a wet plate glass negative is. But for now, just run your mind through what could possibly go wrong with a 1 meter by 1.5 meter sheet of glass, and you'll begin to imagine the situation that the library found itself in.
3: And I would hear the story of, oh yes, but then there's the one that got broken.
4: Shattered.
1: Slid down the wall and smashed.
3: 200 pieces of broken glass.
1: Tiny little shards and glass dust.
3: Just lying on the floor.
0: The librarians who discovered the broken glass did what librarians here do. They swept up every single piece, including the dust, sorted them into boxes by size, and kept them for decades. The universe rewarded this particular brand of institutional hoarding when a new generation of staff arrived years later and reassembled the hundreds of pieces of glass like an office jigsaw puzzle. The story of that broken sheet of glass feels like the mascot of what this library does every single day. They save the random little fragments of our past, so the future has a fighting chance at piecing them together. Ronald Briggs, one of the library's first Indigenous librarians, a man who's worked here for 35 years, made me appreciate the full potential of holding on to these kinds of things for forever.
4: It sounds really corny, but we used to say a lot, you know, you can find yourself in the library.
2: Hmm.
4: And you do, you really do. I remember when we were going through the old Tribune photographs, which are the photographs of the Communist Party of Australia.
2: Mm.
4: And we were fortunate enough to have donated to the library the archive from the Tribune newspaper, including all of their negatives. And the Communists were involved in everything, basically, as ASIO will tell you.
2: Yeah.
4: So they were involved in lots of protest, in lots of social movements and political movements that were happening in Australia, in the early part of the 20th century. And one of the things that they were involved with was the Freedom Ride.
2: Yeah.
4: Remember in 1965 when the students from Sydney University went throughout rural New South Wales to different towns protesting about segregation policies and racist, local governments and that sort of thing.
2: Charlie
4: Perkins was one of the leaders of that ride. And one of the places they went to was Moree, which is so happens to be where I'm from, you know, proud Kamilaroi fellow, Kamilaroi country, heart of Kamilaroi country, I might add.
2: Come on now.
4: Moree. And I remember, you know, sadly my dad's passed away now, but I remember him saying that whenever Charlie would be on TV, he'd say, oh, there's Charlie, me old mate, and that sort of thing, and you'd just say, ha-ha, yeah, Rob, whatever, Dad. We were digitising the Tribune photographs and... I remember one day flicking through a newly set of digitised photographs of the Freedom Ride. I'm thinking, oh, wow, the Freedom Ride, wow, I haven't seen these before. And one of the photos, there's this little boy with his squints, you know, staring at the camera, you know, who's the main focus of the camera. Oh, my God, that's Dad!
2: I literally have goosebumps right now.
4: I know. And I just froze because it was my dad.
0: Those photo negatives could have easily gone the way of my library book, out the window or chucked out into the rubbish bin after that day's paper had been published. But they weren't. They were found years later because this library saved the things that didn't make the front page, that didn't make any page, not for a particular reason besides the firm belief that the outtakes matter. Over the last year, I've thought a lot about what it means to be an institution that protects stories, all stories, just in case. Because you never know which seemingly worthless, sometimes shattered thing might one day turn out to be a winning lottery ticket for a single human being. And in that, they offer us all a chance to find ourselves in here, including me, a foreigner with a home in a library for once, minus the overdue book fees. Thank you.
5: You're listening to All the Best, proudly sponsored by the Art Gallery of New South Wales. I'm Gabriella Acaria. That story was presented live by ABC audio producer Rachel Kuzik. You can listen to History or Hoarding wherever you get your podcasts, and you can also check our show notes for more details. So, we've heard about the history of the State Library of New South Wales. Our next storyteller's first job was at the State Library. Award-winning Wiradjuri poet Nathan Mudgee Sentence read some poems that were connected to his time working there, where he noticed how libraries record and can rewrite culture.
6: Baladur, Nathan, Wiradjuri Gibi Baladur, Yindamalajur, Gadigal, Mujigangul, Yindamalajur, Gadigal, Nurumbangul, Yindamalajur, Nadi, Mujigangul. I'm Nathan Mudgee Sentence. My family is originally from Mudgee, New South Wales, but I grew up on Darkinjung country on the New South Wales Central Coast. And I'm a poet and a librarian, which shapes my perspective. I just want to give a quick shout out to Ronald Briggs and Melissa Jackson being here at the State Library. They've been Indigenous librarians here at the State Library since 1991. Incredible trailblazers. And I would consider them my mentors. Being an Indigenous librarian has really shaped my perspective, and I want to say tonight that my readings will seem a little critical of libraries, but I want to say that comes from a place of deep love of libraries, and knowing that they have a great capacity of good, but also knowing the fact that they have been part of the history of colonialism on these lands, and that history cannot be ignored. So, you know, my library journey started here at the State Library of New South Wales as an Indigenous cadet, the oldest colonial library in the lands now referred to as Australia. With doors like metal mountains, floors that tisk tisk like a disappointed librarian. Stained glass windows peering down, ready to swoop. When I first entered, I thought the sensors would go off. I thought I'd be asked to leave. It was the architecture of shush, the buildingification of a portrait of an old white man. Everything heavy, everything watching. Working here, I later learned something else. This place holds absences, and it also holds evidence. It holds elders' voices, however faint, however blurred. I've seen Aboriginal community members' eyes shine, seeing their family members in these collections. I've seen their eyes turn red, seeing how they were discussed in the same records. I've seen community members speak the words of their country, words the records helped unlock. I've seen and experienced the voices in this collection, voices that might be key to unblurring language, to unblurring knowledge. And that tension between silence and survival is what made me. So my first poem tonight is called We Refuse to Be Shooed. We refuse to be shooed like pigeons in a cafe, an outstretched sand-sown foot, a sign that says everyone welcome while kicking under the table. Still, we peck for what's ours, nest what we need. Like pigeons, we defecate out the white, colonial. We flap away once we're full, before we're trapped behind glass, never released outside. We have labels that misspell our names. They keep shooing, we keep returning. Still here, stupid pests, they growl. But we know what we're doing. We poop on their tables and their heads. Leave the white. Apparently it's good luck. Thank you. And I thought I'd share just a brief story about my time here at the State Library. Just letting you know that some of the details are a little vague due to privacy, also a little vague because my memory's bad. Early in my library career here at the State Library, an Aboriginal community group visited. I remember one visit in particular, and Arnie picked up a diary, I think it was a missionary's. It recorded her story. She lit up. That's me, she said. The diary said she had broken her arm. I have never broken my arm in my life, she said. She said she would even get an x-ray to prove it. On the surface, it might seem small, innocuous, but this diary recorded is an archived record and is preserved as truth. Her lived experience, her reality, was absent. Even in a place dedicated to preserving history, where people write and tell stories, her truth was missing. That moment made it clear early on how the absence of First Nations voices doesn't just leave gaps in history, it rewrites reality. And thank you. I just have one last poem for you. It's called Too Quiet for the Living. The dust swathes the ground, a leaking hourglass, little mounds of time. My finger traces a heart, just nicks the cover, not enough to set the cries free. Allow the past to penetrate through. I clap my hands, pat my thighs, memory sprinkles, history dirties my shorts. As I wash my hands, it all hardens. I survey the cracks in the shapes of screams. I realize this is too quiet for the living, that the building is on top of voices, that this is a growing splotch. So I grab a shovel, not to bury, but to uncover, to fix my mistake, because I wasn't made by a silent library. I was made by what survives beneath it. Bandenguru, thank you for having me.
5: You're listening to All the Best. I'm Gabriella Acarillo. Those poems were presented live by Wiradjuri poet Nathan Mudgee Sentence from the Mogi clan. You can find the links to his work in the show notes. So libraries are not just passive places, but they are also places to act. In this last story, we hear from another poet, Lebanese-Australian storyteller and activist Rania Omar, who urges us to etch ourselves into the personal and political page.
7: My next poem is about the act of writing itself and why it's so important for people like me and different to me. And I'm going to jump right in. Write a letter to a phrase. Adopted from my Levant ancestors, teach lessons with only a few words that dip scales with their meaning. Record the clever phrases like Ruh belet el bahar, go tile the sea, before they are lost. Write a letter to a sentence, watch as it becomes an ode to recycled knowledge. Curves and straight lines of every alphabet, some sentences can change your life. Like, they made it there safely. They survived the genocide. Write a letter to a paragraph, drawing intangible thoughts into existence, breathing life into fallible ink. When eyes interpret my chaotic scribbles, missing letters, punctuation, and crooked lines across the page, they interpret the sometimes elaborately stunted markings of my life. Write a letter to a short story, get creative with techniques, use boar bristle brushes to paint the colour of a world, preserve it and record it because you feel the need to teach a lesson or fantasize about an alternate universe or create for creation's sake. Write a letter to an article, summarize it for the masses, chew solids into liquids that pass through your readers, forgotten at the next piss. Unless you use tropes and sensations and gossip and maybe truth, it can feel unsatisfying, but you do it anyway because it is the way to make knowledge known. Write a letter to an essay, communicate with unbridled passion, share concepts like clay, shape them, essays that are avoided by kids are forgotten in the teenagehood of some adults, but live and pour out of seeking hearts and starving minds. They need to break apart illusions so that we can see. Write a letter to a novel. Burrow into the blank page to enter a new world. Emerge with ink in your fingernails and smudges settled into the creases in your face. Because you can't leave it alone. Because there are too many parts in side quests. Because it's a journey that you need someone to go on. Write a letter to a textbook. Talk about the importance of education. Notice the snooty upturned noses at First Nations history. The colonizers tell their version of the story with an agenda, knowing they are the basis of the curriculum, but we choose to rewrite history with truth. Bring back color to their intentional black and white images. It really wasn't that long ago. Write a letter to a poem. Play with purpose on paper, put words to work with wonder, etch yourself into the page, politics both personal and worldly, expressed in poetic forms because it is the most vulnerable way. Write a letter, at least one. I know you have something valuable to say in any language you please. Make a remarkable mark. Reach into your heart with gardening gloves. Pull the word weeds out because they will keep growing.

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Hello everyone and welcome to the nutrition section of the Wellness Canvas, where we paint a brighter picture of health through knowledge and simple tools for implementing sustainable lifestyle habits. I'm Dr. Véronique Chachet, your dietitian and self-efficacy facilitator, here to empower you and boost your confidence when it comes to nutrition. If you caught last segment on the nutrition information panel and the claims that are made on food packaging, I hope you have been able to identify what is most important when reading information on food packaging in order to choose the healthiest product that you should put in your shopping basket. Indeed, food labels should help us make healthier choices. But how many of us truly understand what all the information on food packaging really mean? Today, we'll develop and increase our understanding of the stars and numbers that we can find on food packaging that rate the quality of food products based on specific chosen criteria. So we're going to unpack two of Australia's most prominent food rating systems, the Health Star Rating and the Glycemic Index, which is used by Diabetes Australia as a certification. We'll explore how each system works and explore their strengths and limitations. So firstly, the Health Star Rating. It is a front-of-pack labeling system that rates packaged food from half a star to 5 stars. The more stars, the healthier the product, so at least in theory. It was introduced first in 2014 and was developed in collaboration with food industry, public health and consumer groups. The Health Star Rating system has been used by food manufacturers since on a voluntary basis, starting from June 2014, which means therefore that only certain products featured it, usually the best quality products a manufacturer had to offer. Until very recently, so in February 2026, the Australian government voted to make it mandatory on all packaged food products as part of the Nutrition Information Panel, or what we call the NIP. The government noted that only 39% of products were displaying the Health Star Rating, despite the set target of at least 70% by November 2025. The system is managed by Food Standard Australia New Zealand, or what we call FSANS, which is this organisation that sets the standards of food products in Australia and in New Zealand, ensuring the safety of foods available on the market and also adequate and reliable nutrition information. So FSANS has commenced the proposal to implement the Star Rating system as a mandatory piece of information, and it is expected that it will be effective. So this mandatory rule will be expected by the end of 2027. So there's still a little bit of time. The system is designed to help consumers compare similar product at a glance. So this means product within the same category. So for example, breakfast cereals amongst breakfast cereals, or yogurts amongst other yogurts, etc. The Health Star rating algorithm assigns points based on the amount of 7 components per 100 grams or 100 milliliters of a given product. Here's how it works. Firstly, the system deducts points for so-called negative components, and that includes the amount of energy. So that's always per 100 grams or per 100 mils. So the amount of energy, saturated fat, total sugars and sodium. So for example, a product will lose 0.2 points for every 100 kilojoules of energy per 100 gram or 100 milliliters, 4 points for every gram of saturated fat, 3.5 points for every gram of total sugars, etc. Noting here that total sugars, to remind you, includes the natural occurring sugars as well as the added sugars. Then the algorithm will add points for so-called positive components. This includes fiber, protein, and the percentage of fruit, vegetable, nuts, and legumes that is found in the product. So for instance, a product will gain 0.5 points for every gram of fiber. So that's again for the measure of 100 grams or 100 milliliters. 1 point for every gram of protein, etc.
The final score is converted into a star rating using a scale that ranges from half a star to 5 stars. So for example, a score of 0 to 2.5 points will earn half a star, whereas a score of 35 to 40 points will earn 5 stars. This means a product can earn stars for being high in fiber or high in protein, even if it's also high in sugar and sodium. And that is a little deceiving. That's why it's always important to look beyond the stars and check the actual list of ingredients and nutrient amounts on the NIP. The strength of the Health Star rating is that it encourages food manufacturers to actually reformulate their products to achieve a higher rating. So for example, some brands have reduced the sugar or sodium content of their cereals or snacks to improve their star rating. The system also provides a really quick way to compare products within the same category, which can be useful when we are in a hurry. On the other hand, there are limitations and biases, because the Health Star rating doesn't account for the degree of processing in a food. So for example, a highly processed muesli bar with added fiber might score 4 stars, even if it contains additives like maltodextrin, emulsifiers, or coloring agents. Secondly, the system can also be gamed by the manufacturers. Because the system is voluntary until the end of 2027, as we now know, companies have so far only displayed the rating on their healthier products. So for instance, a brand might show the rating on its 4-star muesli, but omits it on its 1-star chocolate bar. Another issue is that the Health Star rating doesn't penalize products for being high in sugar if they are also high in fiber or protein. So for example, a protein bar with 20 grams of sugar per 100 grams, which is significant, might still score 4 stars because of its high protein content. This can be rather misleading for the consumer who assumes that a high star rating means a product is healthy overall. This is a good reminder that while the Health Star rating can be useful, it's not a substitute for reading the full nutrition information panel. And remember that since it was voted mandatory only very recently, it will take some time until all products in the supermarket shelves must display it, and the target being the end of 2027. Secondly, let's look at the glycemic index and the Diabetes Australia low GI certification. The glycemic index, or GI, is a measure of how quickly a carbohydrate-containing food raises blood glucose levels. It's a scale from 0 to 100, where pure glucose is assigned a value of 100. Foods are tested in laboratory and compared to glucose. They are classified as low, medium, or high GI based on their score compared to that of glucose. So a low GI food is a food that has a score of 55 or less, which means that the food raises blood glucose level at a rate of 55% or less than that of glucose. Medium GI food is 56 to 69 as a score, and high GI food is a score of 70 or more. All carbohydrates in foods, which includes starch and sugars, are digested into glucose molecules and other simple saccharides, which are then all absorbed in the blood circulation. And it is those glucose molecules that will raise blood glucose level. Low GI foods are digested and absorbed a lot slower, leading to a gradual rise in blood glucose levels. And that is often due because they also contain a good amount of fiber, which slows down the digestion and slows down the absorption of that glucose. So this is particularly beneficial for people with pre-diabetes or with diabetes because it helps to manage blood sugar spikes. Now note that the GI is only relevant for carbohydrate-containing foods. It doesn't apply to foods like meat, cheese or oils, etc. The GI of a food is determined through laboratory testing, like I mentioned before. So at least 10 healthy people will consume a portion of the food that needs to be tested. And this portion of the food contains exactly 50 grams of available carbohydrate.
So it's measured to provide these 50 grams of carbohydrate. And then their blood glucose level is measured over the next 2 hours at regular interval. There will be a glucose curve that is being drawn, and this glucose curve is then compared to the curve produced by pure glucose, which they would have ingested on another time. And the GI value is then calculated as a percentage of the glucose response. So the GI value of the tested food. So for example, if a food produces half the sugar response of glucose, then it will become a GI of 50. It will receive the GI of 50. It is important to note that the GI is based on a standardized proportion of food that contained 50 grams of carbohydrate. So it's actually testing 50 grams of carbohydrate of the food. It's not 50 gram of the food. And that actually doesn't really reflect the amount of carbohydrate that one would typically consume when consuming that food, because the portion that you consume of a food may be larger and therefore contain a lot more carbohydrate. For example, watermelon has a GI of 72, which makes it a high GI food. But because it's mostly water, you'd need to eat a very large portion of watermelon to consume 50 grams of carbohydrate. This is why the measure of glycemic load, or the GL, is more useful. The GL accounts for portion size consumed and is therefore more practical to determine the effect on blood glucose levels and burden on the body. For this, you would ask advice from a dietitian or consult the literature that applies to glycemic load, or GL, in order to be able to determine the GL of a meal or the GL of a food that you're consuming. Diabetes Australia endorses a low GI certification program, which allows food manufacturers to display a low GI symbol on their packaging if their product meets the criteria. To qualify, the product must have a GI of 55 or less and meet additional nutrition criteria, such as being low in saturated fat and sodium. However, it's important to understand that this is a paid certification program. Companies pay to have their products tested and certified, which means they're more likely to submit products that are already perceived as healthy, like low GI bread or oats, rather than less healthy options. While the GI can be a useful tool for managing blood glucose level, it has several limitations. Firstly, the GI doesn't account for the overall nutrition quality of a food. A low GI chocolate bar is still a treat, not a health food. The reason the chocolate bar will be low GI is because it doesn't just contain carbohydrate, it contains also fat and possibly additional ingredients such as nuts and so on. Second, the GI can vary depending on how a food is prepared or combined with other foods within the same meal. For example, pasta has a low GI when it's cooked al dente than when it's cooked overly. And the GI of a meal can change drastically depending on what else you eat with the carbohydrate, or in that case with the pasta. Finally, the GI is based on a standardized portion size, which may not reflect real-world eating habits. This is why it's important to consider the glycemic load, which takes portion size into account. And for this, it is best to seek the advice of a dietitian or refer to the literature that explains how to calculate the overall glycemic load of a meal or of a daily plan. And let's remember that GI applies to carbohydrate-containing foods only. Finally, I'd like to mention the Heart Foundation tick, even though it is now defunct in Australia. Before the Health Star rating, the Heart Foundation tick was one of Australia's most recognisable food labels. Introduced in 1989, the tick was also a voluntary certification program that aimed to help consumers identify healthier options. Products that met the Heart Foundation criteria could display the tick logo on their packaging. However, the program was discontinued in 2015. While you won't see the tick on new products, some older packaging may still carry it. So it's important to be aware of what it is or what it was.
It's worth understanding how it worked because it highlights some of the pitfalls of industry-funded labeling systems. Indeed, the Heart Foundation TIC was a paid certification program. Food companies paid an annual fee ranging from $10,000 to $50,000 to have their products assessed. The criteria varied depending on the food category, but generally products had to meet the threshold for saturated fat, sodium, trans fats, and some products had to comply with a fiber content. However, the TIC had a major flaw. It didn't penalize products for being high in sugar. This meant that sugary breakfast cereals could earn a TIC despite containing up to 30% of sugar. The program also didn't account for the degree of processing in a food, so highly processed products could still qualify if they met the nutrient criteria. The Heart Foundation TIC was discontinued due to a growing amount of criticism about its credibility. One of the biggest issues was a conflict of interest created by the funding model. The Heart Foundation received millions of dollars in fees from food companies, which raised questions about whether the TIC was truly an independent health endorsement or a marketing tool for big food brands. The TIC has highlighted the risk of industry-funded labeling systems where companies can pay to have their products endorsed, potentially creating a bias towards processed foods. It is therefore always important to find out how any type of rating is attributed. And this is the aim of this little segment, actually. In summary, remain vigilant when filling your shopping basket. If you are unsure about any type of labeling, or any type of claims that you find on your food packaging, simply consider the list of ingredients and use the nutrition information panel to compare products within the same category. And remember that fresh produce or fresh food, such as unpackaged meat, fish, seafood, etc., don't require labels because they are unmodified, nutritious whole foods. And these foods don't need any fancy rating or claiming to promote their health values. So happy food shopping and talk to you next time.

0: Welcome to Wilderness Campus and Radio 40B. Today we are focusing on the mental health of overseas students in Australia. Every year, hundreds of thousands of international students arrive with dreams of education, opportunity, and cultural exchange. Yet many also face isolation, financial stress, and cultural adjustments challenges. So organizations like The Break are working to provide innovative community-based mental health support for people facing these challenges. And to talk about this important work, we are joined today by Greg Sherrod. Greg is the CEO of The Break, a nonprofit organization that through advocacy, community engagement, and well-being initiatives, they work to raise awareness about mental health and create supportive and inclusive spaces for people from different cultural backgrounds across Australia, particularly among international students. So thank you, Greg, for being with us today.
1: No, thanks for having me on and giving me a chance to tell everyone what we're doing.
0: That's good. So the first question it comes to us is, could you tell us, and for our listeners as well, what The Break is and how it supports people experiencing mental health challenges?
1: Yeah, well, The Break's a not-for-profit, been around since 2018 and work right across the life cycle from doing youth diversion programs right through to support programs for like elderly veterans. In the middle, we've clearly got a lot of international placement students and, you know, international students who aren't even doing placement with us who we found need a lot of help. We realised that we needed to develop something because the Break is all about plugging gaps in our social services. So we realised that wasn't being done very well, so we thought we could do better. And we feel if we think we can do better, then we're obligated to do it if no one else is really doing it.
0: Certainly. So, and the pressures that they face probably living and studying abroad, there is always some of the most common mental health challenges that you can see. What can you tell us about these challenges that they face?
1: Well, I think one of the biggest problems we've been noting is a lot of our placement students come from very enmeshed cultures. So Australia is a very individualistic culture. If you can't stand on your own two feet and do everything on your own, you're not considered worth much here. But they come from, you know, families where the families are very close, they're very enmeshed, everyone's looking out for each other. They make most of their decisions as a family decision rather than their own. And then they get here and they've got very little family support here, if any. You know, they're, for the first time in their lives, they're managing budgets, which they never had to really do before. They've never had to really get housing. They don't know the laws here, so they're getting mistreated by landlords and employers. So they're quite overwhelmed on all fronts, really, and they're trying to do placement and hold down their first job quite often. So yeah, they're just drowning in all these new responsibilities they're not used to coping with.
0: Certainly, and you mentioned something important in the sense that the society in Australia is driven by something more individualistic aspect, but they are coming probably from cultures that probably there is something more about the sense of the community, the support and understanding and the way that they can relate to and continuously have funding as some kind of help along the way, no? And it's something that probably will be very difficult for them to find in here. So what types of programs does The Break offer in order to support these students and how they can access to them, and do they need any kind of referral for someone, or what is in the way that we can probably reach out to you?
1: Yeah, so we looked at what they needed and we looked to plug those gaps. And one of the big things was, you know, when they get overwhelmed and they don't know who to turn to for answers, then some one-on-one or group counselling was kind of indicated. So we looked at counselling and we realised that a psychologist gap fee is usually $50 to $100. And to see a psychologist if you don't have Medicare is usually $200 to $250, which they don't have. So we thought we'd set it at a level that's affordable and just $50 a session for one-on-one counselling or $20 for group therapy.
0: Okay.
1: So we've got those things running each week. We have another advantage too, that if you get counselling with us and just say you're stressed over housing, the counsellor deals with what's inside your head because that's what counsellors do. Yeah. But every counsellor has a case management team attached to them. So then the case managers can go off and find you housing at the price you can afford within the amount of bedrooms you need in the suburb that you want. So we deal with what's both inside and outside of their heads and get it all sorted in a one-stop shop. Beyond that, we've also realized that they're quite often quite financially stressed and they can't afford to do the activities that would let them decompress.
0: Certainly.
1: So we chase grants and we get grants that would let them participate in things like, you know, ecotherapy and adventure therapies. For this Saturday, for example, we're off St Kilda Beach running a paddle program from 10 till 2 for anyone who's between 12 and 25 years old who turns up can paddle for free. So we do laps of the pier, it takes about an hour. So we've got that and, you know, other social activities as well. We arrange as we get groups who are interested.
0: That's very good. So the only thing that I was thinking in the middle of the culture understanding, especially in providing the support, we know that probably there will be other differences in, when we look into more deeper differences, for example, gender or non-binary individuals, you know, as well.
1: And that's where we've got that covered as well. We've got a whole bank of about 20-odd counsellors and probably double that in case managers, all from like lots of different cultures. So we've usually got someone in your culture who might even be able to speak your language to help you work through whatever you've got going on.
0: Very good. That's interesting. So in order for us to really summarize this interview, it would be interesting if you have any advice to give to these international students that may be struggling emotionally, but they are not probably unsure about asking for help.
1: Yeah, and we get it that counselling is not really the done thing in a lot of countries they come from, and it's this really overwhelming, confronting concept to face. And that's why our counsellors can work face-to-face, although that's confronting, or they can either work phone or online as well, which is a lot less intimidating. You know, all of our placement students who go through placement, we make it mandatory that they do some counselling while they're here to demystify it, and some of them really take to it well and have a lot of personal growth through that. So if they want to reach out to us, it's just as easy as grabbing our email address or our phone number and touching base. And we can organise everything from there. Because we're online, you know, we can be counselling to placement, you know, international students anywhere in the country.
0: Oh, that's lovely. Thank you. Yeah, it's very nice to hear about that. And as an option as well, you were saying probably because there is no that kind of experience in their own culture or their own the country that they are coming from. It is good that this is a sense of cultural awareness, you know, in those approaches, you know, that it's not only the tendency to provide the service without these assimilations as well. And I think it's important in order to establish a safe space for them that they will feel really that kind of support and it's useful for them in the same way.
1: Yeah, and even if they don't get a counsellor from their own country, all of my counsellors have to do weekly supervision where we talk through all these sort of cultural issues so they get a cultural understanding of lots of different cultures.
0: Well, thank you very much for that and for those information, and at the same time for the work that you are doing in order to support these, particularly the international students, but all the work that you are doing through the break. Thank you very much for your time, and we will appreciate everything that you do for the people here in Australia. And at the same time, well, we probably will see you in another time.
1: No, I look forward to it. And well, as long as international students are in Australia, I see them as part of our Australian family and we'll do what we can to help them.
0: Well, thank you for your time.
1: That's it. My pleasure.
0: If any of our listeners need support, there are several services available in Australia. The one that we just have today is The Break. 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They are located in Victoria, but they can do telehealth or online services. 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If you or someone else is in immediate danger, just call 000. These services provide confidential support for people experiencing anxiety, depression, or emotional distress. Until next time, be gentle with yourself and look after others.

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Today we're looking at alcohol addiction and the growing impact it's having on Australians from all walks of life. New national data paints a sobering picture. Alcohol now accounts for 41% of all addiction treatment episodes and nearly 60% of drug-related hospitalizations, highlighting the scale of this ongoing public health issue.

0: To understand the current state of addiction nationwide, we hear from Dr. Jennifer Perrer, GP and Medical Director at Southern Highlands Addiction Retreat.
1: The latest Australian Institute of Health and Welfare data reports that alcohol actually remained the most common drug of concern in Australia over the past decade. And the number of people receiving alcohol and drug treatment has actually risen by about 12% over that time, with notable growth amongst Australians who are aged over 40. We know that around 1 in 3 Australians drink at risky levels, and alcohol is a leading contributor to disease burden in Australia, as well as contributing to other social problems such as domestic violence and the national road toll. In practice, what we often see is that harmful alcohol use develops gradually, so it can go unnoticed, particularly in high-functioning adults.
0: So this isn't a marginal issue. It's something clinicians are seeing every day across a wide cross-section of the community. What may surprise some people is where this is happening. Now, recent data shows alcohol consumption in regional areas is higher than in capital cities, reinforcing that this issue extends far beyond metro centres. Alcohol is also legal, accessible, and deeply embedded in the Australian culture, which make it harder to spot when use becomes dependence. So, why does alcohol remain the most common addiction? Dr. Jennifer Perrer explains.
1: Alcohol use is common, and it can be one of the hardest addictions to address because it's legal, it's widely available, and it's relatively cheap. Alcohol is deeply embedded in Australian culture, which makes harmful use easy to normalise and often harder to recognise early. It's present in celebrations, work events, and it's commonly used during times of stress and grief. And because it's normalised in Australia, escalation of alcohol use into dependency can be subtle and hard to spot. Many people underestimate their risk. They often compare themselves to those extreme examples, when in reality, the national health guidelines recommend no more than 10 standard drinks per week, and actually no more than 4 in any one day. And many Australians exceed that without actually recognising the long-term impact that is having on their physical and mental health.
0: It also explains why many people don't recognize the warning signs early. Because risky drinking can still look socially acceptable, we're also seeing a steady rise in people seeking help, with the treatment rates up 12% over the past decade, particularly among Australians over 40. At Southern Highlands Addiction Retreat, 2 in 3 people seeking support are dealing with alcohol dependency, often while still maintaining work and family life. So what support is actually available, and what are the treatment options?
1: Addiction treatment exists on a spectrum. So for someone who's drinking at risky levels but is not actually dependent on alcohol, harm minimization approach may be appropriate. So those patients could be supported by their GP, a psychologist or addiction counsellor, a community-based counselling service, or groups such as Alcoholics Anonymous. And they may be able to then reduce their alcohol intake back down to those national drinking guidelines of no more than 10 standard drinks in a week and no more than 4 in any one day. However, for someone who's got more entrenched or complex addiction, particularly where there are coexisting mental health conditions, a more structured support might be necessary, such as a hospital-based detox program or a public or private residential facility.
0: That was Dr. Jennifer Perrer. And the key takeaway there: recovery isn't one size fits all, but support is accessible and effective when people take that first step. If you or someone you know might be struggling, reaching out early can make a difference, a real difference, whether that's to a GP, a psychologist, or a local support service. 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Stay with us for more conversations that matter. Up next, more health insights right here on Radio 4EB.

0: the Wellness Canvas team member, Irene Tavutavu here, bringing you an update on the latest community health topics. Thousands of Australian children experiencing health issues seen in older adults. Research shows that 80% of 0 to 25-year-olds with juvenile idiopathic arthritis experience daily pain and permanent disability. Over half struggle with mental health conditions such as anxiety and depression, with nearly half requiring aids for everyday activities. Juvenile Arthritis Foundation Australia, the Australian Paediatric Rheumatology Group, and 20 leading Australian health bodies are urging Australians to recognise the signs of juvenile arthritis and stop telling children to push through the pain. And with us in the studio, I have Artie Brown, board member of JAFA and parent of a child with JA. Artie Brown is a board member of Juvenile Arthritis Foundation Australia, bringing extensive experience in governance, risk management and public policy. Her involvement with the foundation is deeply personal, as she is the mother of a child living with juvenile arthritis, and she is passionate about improving awareness, early diagnosis and support for affected families. So, Artie, thank you so very much for joining us today.
1: Thank you very much for having me here.
0: Artie, can you tell us about juvenile arthritis?
1: Juvenile arthritis is a painful inflammatory autoimmune disease in children, the cause of which is unknown and for which, frustratingly, there is still no cure. It's one of the most common chronic childhood diseases in Australia, equivalent to diabetes in children, and affects up to 10,000 children under the age of 16. Alarmingly, the average time to diagnosis of juvenile arthritis in Australia is 10 months, and this really needs to be reduced significantly.
0: And how has juvenile arthritis impacted your family?
1: Juvenile arthritis has been a really intense and emotional experience for my family. Our beautiful little girl was diagnosed at just 4 years old with a disease that we didn't even know existed. Now she's 10, she has been on weekly medication ever since and constantly requires specialist appointments. She experiences pain regularly, she has swollen joints, and she grapples with fatigue as a result of her treatment, which you can imagine makes school quite difficult. I guess the fact that juvenile arthritis is unpredictable and incurable is the thing that really keeps us up at night.
0: Artie, why is timely diagnosis of juvenile arthritis so critical for children?
1: Early diagnosis of juvenile arthritis is incredibly important to ensure that kids get the best care possible and as quickly as possible. They just can't wait. Delayed diagnosis can have serious consequences, including missed school, impacts to eyesight, and potentially disability. Unfortunately, there are still not enough paediatric rheumatologists in Australia for the number of known juvenile arthritis cases, and the number of specialists is not growing fast enough. That is in particular for those in regional and remote areas where location and distance bring additional challenges. This ultimately amounts to unacceptable delays in diagnosis and access to treatment.
0: So how can we support early diagnosis for children with juvenile arthritis?
1: This week is Juvenile Arthritis Week, which is an initiative of the Juvenile Arthritis Foundation Australia, also known as JAFA. JAFA works tirelessly to raise awareness of juvenile arthritis among politicians and government, the healthcare and education sectors, as well as the wider community. Kids can't wait for access to specific specialist paediatric rheumatology services, and JAFA's aim is to raise awareness of the disease and improve the time to diagnosis from 10 months to 10 weeks.
0: So, Artie, if we want to learn a little bit more about this, where can Australians go to find out more information about juvenile arthritis?
1: The Juvenile Arthritis Foundation Australia is here to help. The JAFA website has a great deal of resources and information on symptoms, diagnosis and management of juvenile arthritis. The website is jafa.org.au. That's jafa.org.au. Families can also connect with the JAFA community through private Facebook groups. Just visit the JAFA Facebook page to learn more.
0: Well, Artie, thank you so very much for joining us today.
1: Thank you very much.
0: And we've been speaking with Artie Brown, board member of JAFA and parent of a child with juvenile arthritis. Breakthrough Australian discovered hereditary angioedema therapy now available on the PBS. as CSL's first monoclonal antibody discovered and developed in-house by CSL scientists, Andenberry will be available on the Pharmaceutical Benefits Scheme from the 1st of April 2026. Andenberry is a once-monthly treatment targeting activated factor 12 to prevent recurrent attacks of unpredictable swelling in people living with hereditary angioedema. The launch of Andenberry expands CSL's HAE franchise and underscores the company's commitment to delivering innovative medicine to the HAE community. And joining us in the studio, we have Professor Connie Katilaris. She's a professor of immunology and allergy. Professor Connie Katilaris, AM, is a professor of immunology and allergy at the University of Sydney and head of department and senior staff specialist at Campbelltown Hospital in New South Wales. She is also a private allergist at Allergy and Immunology Services in Westmead. Professor Katilaris has made substantial contributions to the fields of allergy and clinical immunology, Australian Society of Clinical Immunology and Allergy, which is the ASCIA, and International Allergy Immunology Organisations. She is a past president of the Australian Society of Clinical Immunology and Allergy, an immediate past president of the Asian Pacific Association for Allergiology, Asthma and Clinical Immunology, and she has held executive positions on the World Allergy Organization Board. Professor Connie has a special clinical interest in all aspects of allergic diseases in children and adults, and her research interests include aerobiological surveys, latex allergy, drug allergy, food allergy, and clinical trials in ocular disorders, allergic rhinoconjunctivitis, asthma, and hereditary angioedema. So welcome to the program, Professor Connie.
1: Thank you. It's a pleasure.
0: Well, we're very happy to have you here with us today. So could you tell us, what is hereditary angioedema?
1: Hereditary angioedema, or HAE, is a rare and potentially life-threatening genetic disorder that causes sudden and recurrent attacks of severe swelling in various parts of the body. It can cause severe abdominal pain, but most concerningly, it can cause swelling in the throat and the larynx, cutting off the airway.
0: And what are the challenges faced by people living with hereditary angioedema?
1: Hereditary angioedema causes random swellings for no apparent reason, mostly. So living with the threat of an attack and the pain and interruption to life that that causes leads to high degrees of anxiety and depression. Also, there's the ever-present danger of the possibility of an attack affecting the upper airway and breathing and threatening life. For those in the right age group, the threat and possibility of passing it on to one's children is an ever-present worry. We have good therapy for managing acute attacks now. We also have good therapy for prophylaxis or prevention of attacks, but it's not that easy to access.
0: Professor, can you tell us, what is Andenberry and where was it discovered?
1: Andenberry was discovered and developed in Australia by scientists at the Global CSL-based research site in Melbourne. Now, Andenberry, or garadacimab, is a monoclonal antibody treatment for the prevention of hereditary angioedema attacks. It works by blocking a protein called factor 12A, and that prevents the overproduction of bradykinin that results in HAE swelling attacks.
0: So can you tell us why new PBS listings for HAE treatment are important?
1: Now, while we have effective prophylactic therapy already available in this country, this particular treatment is another option for patients with HAE. It offers particularly a choice for those who struggle with frequent injections of other treatments or who do not have full control on their present therapy.
0: And what is the impact of listing families?
1: You know, living with hereditary angioedema affects not only the person with the condition, but also family members and carers, because if an attack occurs, they need to take time off from work or study to assist in various ways or to take their loved one to hospital for acute treatment. So to have HAE under control is a huge relief for them as well as for the person with the condition.
0: Professor, thank you so very much for joining us today to tell us of this new listing on the PBS of Andenberry, a product developed and manufactured here in Australia.
1: Thank you for your interest.
0: And we've been speaking with Professor Connie Katalirius, AM. She's a Professor of Immunology and Allergy at the University of Sydney and Head of Department and Senior Staff Specialist at Campbelltown Hospital in New South Wales.

Yama, and welcome in to Indigenuity on 3RRR and by the National Indigenous Radio Service and across the Community Radio Network. This is a weekly conversation with Indigenous knowledge holders to showcase all forms of Indigenous ingenuity. I'm your host. My name's Crystal DiNapoli. I'm joined by the very talented Alex Watts in the studio, and we have a ripper of a show in store for you today, especially if you were a listener last week and I made some promises about a guest that will definitely eventuate today. Before we kick off, though, I would like to acknowledge that we are very lucky to be broadcasting out from the unceded lands of the Wurundjeri people of Woiwurrung country. So we'd like to acknowledge their continued connection to these beautiful lands, skies and waterways, acknowledging that we're entering the Kulin season of warring, wombat season. It's the longest season, and it is actually a delight to see those little wombats out and about. If you get to go out somewhere a bit away from the city, not too far, you'll be able to hopefully see some for yourself. And I would like to, keeping that knowledge in my heart, I'd like to pay my respects to elders past and present and extend that respect to any First Nations people who might be tuning in today. So on today's show, we have quite a lineup. I'm very much looking forward to speaking with Georgia Bosley first. So Georgia Bosley is a Central and Eastern Arrernte artist who is based here in Naam. And she is hosting a series of weave and yarn workshops in Coburg. So these are two-part workshops and go into a bit of depth about weaving traditional baskets, the gathering of materials and harvesting of them. And I'm very much looking forward to her with speaking about her artistic practice and what's going ahead in those upcoming workshops that you yourself could attend if the rest of the tickets don't sell out while we have the interview. I did see that half of the bookings are completely gone, but the two-parters are still there, which is excellent. But for the meantime, we're going to start in true Indigenuity fashion, kicking it off with a song, and we have Cold Water by Sega Jade.

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2: Yama, and welcome back in on 3RRR. This is Indigenuity, also airing across the National Indigenous Radio Service and across the Community Radio Network. We've been listening to a couple of songs. So we had Cold Water by Sega Jade, we had Nyani Katajin by Books Kid, and then Metamorphosis by Catlin Johnson. So what a lovely way to kick off today's show, and we're at that incredibly exciting part where I get to speak with today's first guest. So we're going to be having a chat with Georgia Bosley, who is the host of some Weave and Yarn First Nations harvesting and weaving workshops that are happening in Coburg next Saturday, 9th of May, and then a follow-up part two on Saturday, 16th of May. So Georgia Bosley is a Central and Eastern Arrernte artist who's based here in Naam, who brings more than a decade of experience to her practice. In addition to leading workshops, she is known for her contemporary sculptural works, which draw on traditional weaving techniques and natural materials. Her practice often extends into large-scale woven installations exhibited across diverse spaces. And these sessions offer participants the opportunity to learn the traditional Aboriginal practice of basket weaving, which is an art form deeply rooted in both everyday function and storytelling. Georgia, welcome to Indigenuity.
3: Hi, thanks for having me.
2: Thank you, and thank you so much for your flexibility today. I'm really looking forward to this chat with you. I'm pretty interested. I know we're talking about these weaving workshops that are coming up. I know most of the tickets are already sold out from what I've seen, which is incredible. Congratulations. But I wanted to start off by asking a bit about your artistic practice. Could you tell us about its evolution and how it began? How did you find art?
3: So I was working in politics. I feel like, first of all, I want to acknowledge the traditional owners. I'm the Northgate, so Wurundjeri Woiwurrung country. But, yeah, I started in politics doing, that was my bachelor's. So I was working for the Electoral Commission, Victorian Electoral Commission, doing mobile voting in prisons, Aboriginal communities, homelessness centres, things like that. And then working First Peoples Assembly as part of the Europe Justice Commission, building that up. And I found myself really drawn to weaving as a way to decompress during that period. You know, obviously working with politics and legislation, it's a really, things move very quickly there, and then weaving was a really good way to slow me down. And then I started thinking maybe I should be doing more of the thing that I'm using to kind of ground my nervous system, and that is actually bringing me a little bit more of that peace and harmony. So I got out of politics and went to VCA and studied, did a graduate certificate of visual art, did a master's, and just really got into making, into weaving, into really large sculptural pieces, and have found it's just been such a grounding thing, both in myself, in country, but also in community.
2: Yeah. Wow, that's a very fascinating origin story. And I mean, nice to hear you've sort of stepped away from politics in the way that that's very fast paced and perhaps not, you know, the habitat for you. But your artistic practice is fascinating. Could you tell us a bit about then how did like contemporary sculpture enter the picture?
3: Well, I wouldn't even say I stepped away from politics. I'd say I found a different way of doing it. Before, I was kind of involved in writing policy, and I guess now I use my art practice as a political commentary, you know, social critique and things like that. So definitely still in the realm of politics. And look, being Aboriginal is an inherently political way of being, obviously. So the contemporary weaving sculpture, I've kind of struggled with a way to try and represent it and try and find the words for what it is, because it is using traditional techniques, it is using traditional materials, but it is, I guess, channeling that into a political critique. So recently I made a piece called Thin Black Line. It was a commentary on the City of Melbourne, who had introduced a budget to have a private police force to use AI security cameras, CCTV cameras, to be monitoring people in the streets. I found that deeply problematic, and so wove this security camera as a way of kind of turning the lens back on the state and the kind of paternalistic practices that they have that disproportionately affect Aboriginal peoples. Mm. So, yeah, I guess kind of using these traditional practices as a way of grounding myself in community and in country and in my own beliefs and my own personhood while critiquing the state.
2: Yeah. I think that's fantastic. Sorry for saying stepping away from politics. It makes sense. It's inherent to your art.
3: No, you're right. It's just a little different.
2: And so you work on, of course, like these basket weaving workshops perhaps might be something that's sort of more smaller scale, but you're known for large scale pieces. Can you tell us what are the considerations or what are any changes in approach you have to make towards making something that is on that sort of larger scale?
3: I have to be way better at time management, that's for sure. Look, I really love how these practices sit beside each other and work together. I'm never kind of in one or in the other. I think the smaller scale stuff is really grounding. Sorry, I feel like I keep using that word, but with weaving it just is. It's really grounding.
2: It's sincere.
3: These larger sculptural works are something that are a lot more in that critique space, a lot more in that, I guess, conceptual space. So I'm, making works about the police state. I'm making works about, problematic paternalistic policies. I'm making work about intergenerational trauma. And obviously that's all, like, quite heavy stuff that I'm doing. And so going back to that more traditional and that more functional, basket weaving, making placemats, making coasters, gifting them to friends and family is a way of just, enjoying the process itself, enjoying the actual act of weaving separate from, as a way of cultural resurgence and as a way of just enjoying the practice itself separate from all of those, things that come with being an Aboriginal person in a colonial society.
2: Yeah, no, that makes sense. And for anyone who's just tuning in, we're having a chat with Central and Eastern Arrernte artist Georgia Bosley, who is going to be hosting two-part weaving workshops in Coburg coming up next weekend, Saturday 9th of May, and then a follow-up on Saturday 16th of May. Georgia, could you tell us a bit about the cultural significance of weaving?
3: Yeah, sure. I mean, weaving is something that is so... I find it like quite complex, I guess, to explain a cultural practice to, everything is so holistic and everything is so intertwined together that it can be hard to separate it from the rest of culture, I guess. Weaving for me is both the practice itself, it's sitting there and weaving, but I think more importantly, it's about the being together that happens when you're weaving. Like, I've called this session at the East Coburg Neighbourhood House that I'm running soon, like, Weave and Yarn, because I find when people are sitting down with weaving, which was traditionally done in groups of women, it's an opportunity to just be together, just to spend time together, to have a gossip, to just actually spend time with each other, which we're really, really missing in modern society these days. So it's obviously both the functional practice of making things and of being with country, of drawing materials from country and using them and then returning them to country when they're done. But for me, at least, more importantly, is the community aspect of weaving together.
2: Yeah, that's a beautiful thought for sure. It definitely is. It's slow, it's social, it's connection. Mm. So with your upcoming weaving workshops, are they inclusive to non-Indigenous allies? And how could non-Indigenous allies best, like, respectfully engage in the learning process?
3: Yeah, sure. Yes, it is. Yeah. I run workshops just for mob. I run workshops just for women and gender diverse peoples, and then I run workshops that include everyone, allies included. It's a good question. It's an interesting question when we start talking about sharing these cultural practices. And I would say, as long as you're engaging in a way where you're not trying to benefit from it. Like, I've had people ask if they're able to incorporate weaving into their own artistic practices, or some people who have, tried to profit from it, whether whether financially or like culturally, feeling as though you know, being an ally and kind of that performative allyship as well that can happen a lot of the time. So I'd say if you're engaging in a way where you're really interested in learning, where you're interested in supporting First Nations weavers and supporting First Nations artists and learning about this culture or these cultures that have been here for forever, then that's a really great way to engage with it. If you're looking to extract at all, if you're looking to profit, if you're looking to perform some kind of allyship to your friends and family and community, then maybe stay away.
2: Yeah, no, that's good. Come in good ways, right? So yeah, not extractive, but if you're interested in learning and engaging and connecting, definitely the opportunity for you. So I find I'm so excited by the idea of your workshops. They sound fantastic. So you have the Weave and Yarn. They're going to be at 32 Nicholson Street in Coburg, Saturday 9th of May at 11 a.m., Saturday 16th of May, 2 p.m. follow-up. And you talk about not just the practice, they're going to learn the practice of weaving, but also about harvesting foundational materials and that process of gathering. Could you tell us a little bit about how, what are the sort of materials you source and how might that look or be experienced during your workshops?
3: Yeah, sure. Yeah, I just recently ran a workshop with participants in the Torch program, and it was really cool because they were asking a lot of questions about native grasses and about what to do. And, you know, I was kind of like, it's trial and error. Like, look in your backyard, you know. Obviously, there's, you know, people you can reach out to. There's elders, I'm speaking now to community, I suppose, that you can reach out to and get that knowledge from. But also, like, our area is just filled with grasses that you can use. I live in Norske, and there's, like, Lamandra everywhere. It's everywhere. So it's really a matter of kind of picking it up, having a go, drying it out, trying to weave with it, and if it works, it's awesome, and if it doesn't, you know, try something else. So I just kind of use whatever's around me. I live really close to the Mary Creek, so there's just, like, a lot of different grasses around here that I like to use, and it's a really beautiful way of connecting with the seasons and connecting with the world around you and the country around you. I think, especially living in Nam in a city, like, we can be so far removed from the nature that is around us. You know, it's everywhere, even if it's not large scale. And since I've started harvesting, I've really started noticing, you know, at what time things grow, at what time they flower, at what time they kind of hibernate for the winter and then come back out again. And it's really lovely to be that in touch with the country around you. So yeah, we're doing harvesting as part of that workshop, just teaching people to it's less about the process of teaching people what to go and harvest and more about the process of teaching them what to look out for so that they can kind of learn themselves.
2: Oh, that's fabulous, especially in acknowledging that, you know, urban spaces are still country and you do see those peaks of nature trying to thrive in such a landscape. That sounds lovely, teaching people with the skills to be able to identify and just see what's around in your own neighbourhoods, what can you weave into magic.
3: Yeah, definitely. Absolutely. There's so much around if you keep an eye out.
2: Well, excellent. Georgia, thank you so much for your time today. A reminder for our listeners that we're speaking with Georgia Bosley, who is a sculpture and weaving artist and is hosting these workshops, Weave and Yarn, in Coburg, Saturday 9th of May, Saturday 16th of May. Get your tickets while they're still there. I know the individual sessions have sold out for the first day, but there's still some two-parters. So hop online, get your tickets, and Georgia, all of the best with your upcoming workshops.
3: Awesome. Thanks for having me. Have a good one.
2: You too. Thanks. So now we're going to go back to listening to some music. We do have our next guest, Deborah Dank, up around the corner, but we're going to kick it off with a track, and it's going to be Smoke Signals by Iwuda.

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